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God says wait to you, when God seems late to you. It's hard to rest within His will, it's hard to trust and just be still. It's hard to simply wait until

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He is King, Jesus Christ is King of Kings.

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This is Pastor Galyon, and it's time for the Top 20 Countdown here on Anchor Radio Ordinetta. The countdown is determined by your favorites list. The song which appears in the most favorites list will be ranked number one. So make sure to like your favorite songs so they will make the countdown. And here we go with countdown song number 20.

Among the great names of our founding fathers, you probably never heard the name John Rosberg. Yet he was a man of principle, a preacher, and patriot. The Reverend Rosberg knew of the imminent danger that morning. Before the sun came up, as he pulled on his boots to lead his parishioners on a bold march to Philadelphia, he knew they faced stout British opposition. Rosberg was no fool. He touched the warm cheeks of each of his five sleeping children and considered that he might never see them again in this world. As he lifted the bolt of the door, he breathed the prayer from Jeremiah 49:11. Leave thy fatherless children, I will preserve them alive, and let thy widows trust in me. He kissed his wife goodbye and took his position at the head of the line of march. His resolution never faltered. He did not look back. John Rosberg, preacher and patriot, was eventually captured and brutally killed by the British, mutilated by sword and bayonet. And though you've never heard his name, the good Reverend poured out his life's blood on the altar of freedom. He paid the ultimate price.

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Get wisdom, get understanding. Do not forget, nor turn away from the words of my mouth. Do not forsake her, and she will preserve you. Love her, and she will keep you. Wisdom is the principal thing. Therefore,

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0: 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I hope to see you Sunday at CBC, Noncommilarian East, Zone 1, Ordinetta.
1: Everybody is excited about Avogadro's number. You've probably been sitting there today thinking about Avogadro's number, haven't you? Did you know Avogadro's number is really big? It's 6.02 times 10 to the 23rd. That means you put 23 zeros after the 6.02, and it's a huge number. Did you know if you had Avogadro's number of pennies and gave them equally to all the 6 billion people on the earth, everybody would be a trillionaire? Avogadro's number is really, really big. Did you know if you had that many sheets of paper and stacked them up, you could go all the way to the moon and back about 20,000 times? Avogadro's number. Boy, that's a lot of things. God had to make a lot of things to make Avogadro's number. You say, wow, that's big. Did you know if you have one tablespoon of water, you have Avogadro's number of water molecules in there? 6.02 times 10 to the 23rd. Did you realize every one of those water molecules is identical? Every one of those water molecules is doing exactly what God created it to do? Did you know that took a whole lot of care for God to do that? Have you ever tried to make two things the same? You have a hard time. But God made all things like that the same, beyond human comprehension. Boy, did you know God spent a whole lot more time making you than he did a water molecule? Did you ever think he had everything under control when he created you? Did you think he had something for you to do and he created you to do it? Are you doing it?
2: This is Pete Cowling.

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2: 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I hope to see you this Sunday at Crossroads Baptist Church, Zone 1, Noncommon Lirin East.

0: How do you do? By the time we're adults, most of us have learned to bury unpleasant memories, the unwelcome reminders of emotional pain and humiliation. Well, the woman in this story was so accomplished at repressing and hiding the distress in her life that she almost forgot the source of her long-buried anguish. Someone else knew the burial place, however, and the need to comfort the past. Only then could her heart and mind and life be unshackled.
1: Are you okay?
2: Yeah. I think so.
1: Can I give you a ride home?
2: Why, thank you. That would be very nice.
1: It's awfully dark to be out there by yourself. Here, let me help you with the seatbelt.
2: Oh, you're so kind.
1: Where are you coming from?
2: Oh, the bar back there. I'm too drunk to drive. I decided to try to walk home.
1: I see. Where do you live?
2: Oh, just down the road. You turn right at the next light.
1: I saw you stumble in the dark, and I just felt that I should turn around and pick you up.
0: From the crossroads of life in the heart of God, this is Unshackled, the unique dramatic series that tells the true stories of real people, produced in Chicago by Pacific Garden Mission. Since 1877, the old lighthouse has been there in the heart of Chicago, a place of warmth in an uncaring

0: world, a place of nourishment for body and soul. And thanks to friends whose financial gifts have helped keep the doors open day and night, the mission provides food, fresh clothing, and a clean, safe bunk for the night, even medical and dental care in the mission clinic, and all without charge to those in need. And since 1950, this program has gone out in ever-widening circles to reach those living in darkness. Now broadcast in 8 languages, Unshackled is also available on the internet with the same good news like the story you're about to hear. And now for broadcast around the earth, here's program number 2844 in the series Unshackled, the program that makes you face yourself and think.
1: Here, let me help you sit down in that chair.
2: Oh, would you make me a pot of coffee? It's in the cupboard by the stove.
1: Of course.
2: Where do you work?
1: At the hospital. I'm a nurse.
2: Oh, so you're used to taking care of people. You could have saved my son.
1: I'm sorry, what did you say?
2: My son. He died. He's only 29 years old.
1: Oh, I'm so sorry.
2: I drink to forget. But you can't forget your son. He was all I had. Oh, God. My son. My son.
1: I want you to know that God loves you. He understands your sorrow.
2: Oh, you don't understand. It's all my fault that he's gone.
0: Guilt is a powerful emotion, and this unexpected encounter with a stranger would open the door to a hidden place that the woman in our story had tried to bury and forget. Parental guidance is suggested due to sensitive issues contained in this story. It's the heart-wrenching but true story of a woman we're calling Starla, right now on Unshackled.
1: I was the youngest of 4 children, with a brother 1 year older and 2 sisters who were 3 and 4 years older. Mom took us to church when I was a preschooler, but Dad mocked her so much we quit going. He was a salesman for a large company, and we moved from Illinois to Iowa to California and then Ohio, settling in a small town when I was in 5th grade. Dad was gone during the week and seemed to be under lots of stress when he came home. He used alcohol to escape the pressures of life, and he and Mom often fought hard.
3: Ah, what did you do yesterday? It was so important, huh?
4: Well, let's see. I took Bud to soccer practice and then Starla to the dentist.
3: Look, I don't want to hear that. Tell me something interesting, would you?
4: Well,
3: Miss Stupid, can't you think of anything? You probably sat around eating chocolates and watching TV or something.
4: No, that's not true.
3: Oh, you're going to cry in a big baby. Come on, grow up. Why did I ever marry such a loser anyway?
4: Stop it, Lloyd. Stop
3: it. Don't tell me what to do in my own home. I'll do as I please. You understand?
4: You make my life so miserable.
1: Oh, God, please make it stop. Make it stop. I wish I could die. These fights that went on for hours created great fear and anxiety in me. My stomach churned and my heart pounded. I wondered how anyone could talk to someone that they loved like that. When I was in 4th grade, I discovered and secretly read my father's pornography, giving me a distorted view of women as sexual objects without any other value. I felt that I could never get my dad's affection and approval because of his fetish for porn. I continued to read the magazine while at home, but I felt shame and guilt. Our family never openly discussed the issues and the pain we experienced, though Mom did confide in me.
5: Starla, I hope you don't start skipping school like your sisters did.
1: Oh, Mom, I won't. I like school. And besides, I don't want to upset you.
5: Well, I don't blame your sisters in a way. We pulled them away from their high school, their friends, when we moved here. There's not much to do except listen to our fighting.
1: Yeah.
5: It wasn't always that way. Your dad was so affectionate and romantic when we first married. We were in love. But he changed after you kids were born.
1: Oh, how sad. I hate to hear the cursing and all the terrible things said during the arguments.
5: If I could support myself and take care of you all, I'd get a divorce. But I've always been a housewife. Oh, I feel so trapped.
6: I'm sorry, Mom. Maybe something will cause Dad to change.
5: It's even harder to live with him now that he's working at home. It goes on all day.
6: Really?
5: Oh, he starts as soon as you kids leave for school, following me around the house, picking at me until I think I'll explode. He screams his head off until he hears the brakes of the school bus squeaking at 3 o'clock. Then he stops. Oh, I don't know how much longer I can take it.
1: One day, when I ran to my room to escape the war zone in our home, I found a Christian radio station, and I was comforted by the songs and speakers I heard. I didn't understand it all, but I found the station a few other times when problems erupted. I silently vowed to be a good girl so my behavior wouldn't hurt Mom. I put on a cheery face at school, hiding my insecurities, and became outgoing. I made the honor roll, sang in the choir, and served on student council. In my junior year, I met Sean, a senior, who gave me the affection and attention I never got from my father, though I longed for it so badly. After graduation, I followed my knight in shining armor to the University of Cincinnati, where I began my nursing studies. Life seemed to be rolling along just fine. My best friend and I shared a room in the dorm, and she was dating Sean's roommate.
2: This is so cool, Starla, being able to double date. I really like Adam.
6: He's almost as nice as Sean.
2: Let's swap roommates sometime.
6: What? I beg your pardon?
2: Well, you spend the night in their room so Adam can sleep here with me.
6: I can't believe that you mean it. Are you really serious?
2: Oh, come on. It's a co-ed dorm.
6: Yeah, but I'd feel bad.
2: Are you telling me that you and Sean don't sleep together?
6: You know we don't. We're talking about marriage someday, but...
2: Well, then why wait?
6: Because it's not right. Besides, what about the dorm supervisors?
2: They don't care. A lot of couples sleep together. Well, anyway, you don't have to do anything. Just sleep in their room.
7: Well, I like you in my room better than Adam. You're much prettier.
6: I don't want to make a habit of this, Sean.
7: I know, and we won't. But someday we'll be married and sleeping together all the time.
6: Well, we're not married yet, so I feel kind of cheap being here. Oh, I'm sorry I gave in to this.
7: You'll never be cheap, Starla. I love you and I respect you. You have class.
6: Yeah, but people will think the worst.
7: Who cares?
6: I do.
7: Don't worry, honey. You'll be sleeping across the room.
6: Yeah, well, I have to study for my chemistry exam tomorrow, but I won't bother you.
7: Just knowing you're here will bother me, Starla. I can kiss you goodnight, can't I?
1: Several times when my roommate asked me to sleep in Sean's room, I refused. So she and her boyfriend slept together in our room anyway, which was very uncomfortable for me. During one of the times when I acquiesced and spent the night in Sean's room, we went too far. A month later, when I feared I was pregnant, Sean did some research.
7: Are you still throwing up in the morning?
6: Yes. I'm worried, Sean.
7: I found out there's a women's center within walking distance of the dorm. You can stop by any time between 8 and 5 and take a pregnancy test.
6: How soon do we learn the results?
7: The next morning. Here's the address.
6: I'll go this afternoon.
1: The positive test hit me like a bombshell. I tried to call my mother, but learned that she had left my dad, and he didn't know where she was. This was a very traumatic time for me. My boyfriend tried to reassure me, but scary thoughts filled my mind during classes that day. How could I get through nursing school? What would my dad say, screaming and yelling? And he would disown me forever. How could we support a baby? After class that day, Sean and I met in his dorm room.
7: Are you doing okay?
6: No. I'm worried sick.
7: We'll work this out, Starla.
6: My parents are separated now, so I can't even go home.
7: I went to that women's center today and talked with a counselor about the options. They can perform a procedure to end the pregnancy.
6: An abortion?
7: She said it's just a small glob of tissue right now, so they can vacuum it out. The procedure doesn't take long, but it's best to do it over Christmas break. We can tell our families we're going Christmas shopping.
6: How much does it cost?
7: $250. I don't have that much.
6: I have access to a savings bond that my grandmother put in my name.
7: Good.
6: I'm afraid, Sean.
7: Don't be. The woman said it's very safe, and you can go home right afterward.
6: Will you go with me?
7: Of course. I won't leave you.
6: What a horrible day. The pain, the suction sounds, the fear of seeing body parts, the staff who nonchalantly offered me orange juice afterward as if nothing of consequence had happened. My boyfriend and I drove home in silence. I felt strangely numb, relieved that I had survived the crisis, yet something in me had died, along with the baby. Within a few days erupted feelings of shame and guilt. I couldn't talk with anyone about it, so I buried the secret of my abortion deep in the cellar of my heart. My knight in shining armor was now tarnished. I had wanted him to stand up and say, "This is our baby. Let's get married and raise him." But we weren't worth his love. Feelings of betrayal and rejection led to fighting.
7: That was not a very good movie.
6: Well, you picked it.
7: But you agreed to go, Starla.
6: Yeah, well, I wanted to see the other one, but I didn't want to start a fight.
7: So instead, you're picking one now.
6: I was just making an observation.
7: Ha! You make a lot of observations lately. All you do is pick at me. Are you upset because your mom hasn't returned to your home?
6: No, I'm glad she finally left my dad. She keeps in contact with me, and that's all I really care about.
7: So what's wrong, Starla?
6: Oh, you're right. I'm just tired of bickering. Let's just forget about the whole thing.
7: You want to break up with me?
6: Yes! You're not the man I thought you were. For the next 7 years, I immersed myself in a party life with friends, drinking during the week and excessively on weekends while I finished nursing school. Then I worked at a local hospital. To prove myself attractive, I dated many men, but the feeling of power and self-esteem was short-lived. The buried shame and guilt ate away at my sense of worth, and I got into unhealthy relationships with men who treated me similar to the way my dad treated my mom. My life was in a downward spiral, and I was powerless to change it.
0: Guilt and shame, the buried tormentors from our past. And we'll learn how Starla dealt with them in just a moment. Imagine having lost your home for whatever reason, and darkness is falling. For a woman with small children, that situation is desperate. And that's why Pacific Garden Mission opened a women's division more than 60 years ago, offering refuge to these vulnerable ones, a place to be safe from the elements and from predatory people. Today, the Women's Division shelters more than 100 women each night, some for only a day or so until they get their own place, but others stay much longer, enrolling in the Bible program and taking classes to improve their chance of finding employment and a home. The Women's Division helps each woman learn how to work with others, how to be responsible about herself and others, and how to pray with and for others. Children are bused to school while toddlers play together in a safe and nurturing playroom. And like their moms, children also have a Bible study. The goal is to teach them a new way of life. To learn more about this ministry to women, write to Pacific Garden Mission, Chicago, Illinois, 60605. Our email address is unshackled@pgm.org, and please include your address.
6: One summer, I vacationed with my family off the coast of Lake Erie. Even Mom joined us, but she slept in different quarters. I wanted to reflect on some problems in my current relationship with a guy, so I went alone to sit at the water's edge.
7: Mind if I join you?
6: Oh, not at all. The peacefulness here is wonderful.
7: God gave us so much beauty on Earth. Sometimes the evil around us causes us to take it for granted.
6: Do you think?
7: Yes. He's a good God who loves us. I'm sure of that.
6: I wouldn't know.
7: I'm Tom, and I'm here on vacation with my father.
6: I'm Starla, Tom. I'm on vacation with my family, too.
7: Do you vacation together often?
6: No, not really. We had a few enjoyable vacations together when we were kids, but this is just a way of trying to rekindle those times.
7: Do you go to church, Starla?
6: No, I haven't been to church since I was in high school. I went a few times with a friend, and I was enthralled by the joyful expression of the singers.
7: Maybe you can go with me sometime. You won't find a better friend than Jesus.
6: Really?
7: Jesus is the bread of life, the living water. Knowing him is the best thing that ever happened to me.
6: Well, I've never known anyone so excited about their faith.
7: Well, he's changed my life. He gives me peace no matter what's going on around me.
6: I could sure use some peace.
7: God loves you, and he wants you to know how much he cares for you. The Bible says so.
6: The Bible says something like that?
7: Many verses speak of God's love. For God so loved the world that he gave his only begotten Son, that whosoever believeth in him should not perish, but have everlasting life. And herein is love, not that we loved God, but that he loved us and sent his Son to be the propitiation for our sins.
6: I don't think I've ever heard that before. Sounds too good to be true.
7: But it is true. For God sent not his Son into the world to condemn the world, but that the world through him might be saved. Starla, I know for sure that when I die, I'll be with him for eternity. And you can too, by receiving Jesus as your Savior and Lord.
6: Initially, I was put off by his words, afraid to approach this Jesus he loved. How could I, being so dirty, come to God? But Tom and I developed a warm friendship that continued for 3 years by letter and occasional visits since he lived in Dayton, only an hour away from Cincinnati. I didn't realize it at the time, but God had used Tom to show me the warmth of genuine friendship with a man who enjoyed me for who I was, not for what he wanted from me. I had just broken up with a boyfriend who was verbally abusive, and I was at rock bottom when I went home, feeling depressed and hopeless. Could it be true that God really loved me? That he had a plan for my life? The many ways that God had intervened filled my mind. The Christian radio station, the church invitation from my friend, and then Tom with his many exciting stories of God's love. I knelt on my living room floor and spoke to this God I hoped was listening. Jesus, I don't know if you're real, but if you are, please come into my heart. I want you to forgive me and give me a new life like Tom has. God heard and honored that feeble prayer. In less than a month, I dropped my old friends because the desire to party was replaced by an insatiable hunger for God. A friend invited me to a special church where other believers began discipling me, and many became my surrogate parents. For the next year, I grew in faith, increasingly joyful as Jesus lovingly fit himself into every area of my life, preparing to open the hidden door in the cellar of my heart. One night after Bible study, God arranged for me to pick up that drunken woman.
8: I want to tell you something shameful. I had an abortion years ago. Do you think God is punishing me? Is that why my son died so young?
6: No. God loves us. He gave his son to die for you.
8: How can God love me after what I did? Do you think I'm awful for doing that?
6: No, I mean, well, I had an abortion too, eight years ago. I never told anyone either because I was so ashamed.
8: Oh, it's horrible, isn't
6: it? Yes, I felt so dirty afterwards, so worthless.
8: Why did we ever do something like that?
6: There didn't seem to be any other choice. But there were. We just didn't choose to do what was best for our baby.
8: If only I'd kept that baby, I'd have someone to love now.
6: I know. I'll never know what that baby would be, what he would look like, or what things he would have accomplished.
8: If only I could go back and undo it.
6: No, you can't. Neither can I. There's nothing we can do to bring back our babies. All we can do is ask God to forgive us. The Lord used that encounter to open the hidden door in my heart, to dig up the box of pain I had buried that revealed my own need for healing. I had tried to forget the event and the pain, but the lid was off the box, and inside lay my shattered and broken heart. I talked with my pastor, sharing the history of my abortion.
9: Yeah, you're right, Starla. Abortion is a sin, but like any other sin, it's covered by the grace of God when you ask forgiveness. Salvation cleans your slate. It gives you a new beginning in life. Psalm 103, verse 12 says, "As far as the east is from the west, so far hath he removed our transgressions from us." Look at the life of David. He committed adultery with Bathsheba and even had her husband killed to cover his sin. But God called him a man after his own heart because David asked for and was given forgiveness for his sin. Yet, because of God's holiness, there were consequences in his life. So see, the first step is repentance, acknowledging your guilt and turning away from your sin.
6: I've done that, but how can God forgive something so terrible?
9: Because of the blood of Christ, Starla. His precious blood shed on the cross purchased our redemption, our forgiveness. Jesus took our punishment for us so that we could have a new life with him. The Son of God, who created all things, including the cross on which he hung. You never forget that. He planned ahead, knowing we couldn't save ourselves. That's how much he loves us.
6: I know he loves me, but he must have loved my unborn baby.
9: Of course he loved your baby, who is now with him. Starla, the Bible says, if we confess our sins, he is faithful and just to forgive us our sins and to cleanse us from all unrighteousness. You see, it's time to acknowledge your sin and let him heal you so that you can move on with your own life.
1: My pastor's daughter pointed me to a post-abortion support group and Bible study that met once a week for 12 weeks. Their motto came from John chapter 8, verse 32, where Jesus said, "And ye shall know the truth, and the truth shall make you free." Jesus is the way, the truth, and the life, and I came to know him better. He put my life together, piece by piece.
5: Abortionists talk about the glob of tissue they're eliminating, but listen to these facts. The baby's heart is beating 3 weeks after conception, often before the mother realizes she's pregnant. By the 30th day, nearly every organ has started to form. By 6 weeks, the baby's moving his arms and legs.
6: Oh, I wish I had known all this then. As a nurse, I should have acknowledged this fact long ago. Life does begin at conception.
5: The Bible says we are fearfully and wonderfully made. Speaking through Jeremiah, God said, "Before I formed thee in the belly, I knew thee. And before thou camest forth out of the womb, I sanctified thee. And I ordained thee a prophet unto the nations."
6: I had harbored bitterness at the clinic and my boyfriend for the abortion. But I had to acknowledge my role. I was equally responsible. I hadn't wanted to face the consequences either. The final week of our Bible study helped us accept and let go of the loss we had allowed. They urged us to prayerfully name our baby, giving it personhood and giving us a focal point for our grief. Once again, God answered my prayer, as I explained later to my pastor.
9: Well, God was demonstrating his love, Starla.
6: But I wasn't even thinking about the abortion. I was just praying when I envisioned the image of an 8-year-old boy running toward me.
9: That's how old your baby would have been?
6: Yes. Huh? He ran into my arms and said, "Mommy, I love you." I held him close and asked him if he forgave me, and he said, "Of course I do, Mommy. I'll see you in heaven." And I cried and cried, Pastor. When I opened my eyes, I felt in my heart that his name was Stephen.
9: Starla, what a blessing.
6: I asked God to help me to know if I should name him Stephen, and he did. Later, while I was standing in line at the post office, a woman held a beautiful baby. When I asked his name, she said, "Stephen." Pastor, our group is planting a tree behind the children's center at the church where the meetings are held, and we're going to bring something to commemorate our children that we'll put in a shoebox under the tree before we plant it. We buried our shoebox full of names, booties, and toys, pictures of would-be siblings, and then we planted a rose of Sharon tree above it, a symbol of new beginnings. As our group stood in a circle singing, "Jesus Loves the Little Children," I realized that the cellar in my heart was empty and clean, filled with the light of Christ. My story doesn't end there. 2 years later, God brought a wonderful believer into my life, whose name is Stephen, and he became my husband. God also gave us 2 beautiful sons. I told my husband about the abortion experience and the healing God provided. One day, my husband wanted to visit a church from his past, the very one at which we had planted our tree. That church became our home, and 2 years later, I gave my testimony. "Isn't it just like God to let me stand here and proclaim his grace while a rose of Sharon tree stands out back as testimony to my child? I am reminded of the sinful woman who washed the feet of Jesus with her tears and dried them with her hair. And Jesus said, Her sins, which are many, are forgiven, for she loved much. But to whom little is forgiven, the same loveth little.
10: Amen.
6: God has forgiven me so much. Psalm 103 says, "Who redeems thy life from destruction, who crowns thee with loving kindness and tender mercies." Because of what the Lord has done for me, I am his, and I owe every breath that I take to him. I would close by expressing my heart to you with the words of Paul, found in Acts chapter 20, verse 24. "Neither count I my life dear unto myself, so that I might finish my course with joy and the ministry which I have received of the Lord Jesus to testify the gospel of the grace of God."
10: Praise him.
6: This is my commitment to the Lord Jesus Christ.
0: Friend, what God has done for this young woman, he will do for you. If you are struggling with some secret sin, won't you bring it to Jesus? His love is strong enough to turn brokenness into blessing if you open your heart to him. 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

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Therefore, get

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0: Matthew 26:26 says, "And as they were eating, Jesus took bread and blessed it and broke it and gave it to the disciples and said, 'Take, eat, this is my body.'" Jesus gave the Lord's Supper to the local New Testament churches as a way to remember him through the ages. There is no scriptural mandate for how often a church observes the Lord's Supper, but whenever the church does, it is to be a time of reflection, remembrance, and gratitude. During a Lord's Supper several years ago, I heard two incredible statements that totally arrested my attention. First, the pastor said this, "Is he your whole reason for living? Because one day, you were his whole reason for dying." And secondly, the pastor said this, "Do you think that you're worth dying for? Jesus did." Something to think about.
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0: Ephesians chapter 5, verses 15 through 16, the Apostle Paul wrote, "See then that ye walk circumspectly, not as fools, but as wise, redeeming the time, because the days are evil." As the children of God, we are not to walk as fools. That means there is a way that a fool walks, and we need to recognize what that way is so that we can avoid it. Here is a character trait, or the ways of a fool. He speaks slander with his mouth. Proverbs 10:8 says, "The wise in heart will receive commandments, but a prating fool shall fall." The word prating means to engage in idle talk. It's using one's mouth to speak against another. It can be talking back to someone or talking bad about someone. It is often the description of the type of talk someone is doing when they are bringing up false accusations against someone or trying to defame or slander another person. In John's third letter, he spoke of a man who, because he wanted to be number one to everyone in the church, used his mouth to speak malicious words against John. These were words out of a heart of hate that were intended to cause harm to John. 3 John chapter 1, verse 9, he says, "I wrote unto the church, but Diotrephes, who loveth to have the preeminence among them, receiveth us not. Wherefore, if I come, I will remember his deeds which he doeth, prating against us with malicious words, and not content therewith, neither doth he himself receive the brethren, and forbiddeth them that would, and casteth them out of the church." Many of us were taught at a young age that if we didn't have anything nice to say, not to say anything at all. The fool didn't get this lesson, and instead decides to use his tongue to tear down others and try to ruin their name or position or life. They can even sometimes act so innocent or justified in doing so as they chip away at someone's good name. They do not build, they only tear down with their idle, wasted, and hurtful speech. Don't be like the fool. He speaks slander with his mouth.
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0: He cometh into the world, he saith, sacrifice and offering thou wouldest not, but a body hast thou prepared me. In burnt offerings and sacrifices for sin thou hast had no pleasure. Then said I, Lo, I come. In the volume of the book it is written of me, To do thy will, O God. Above, when he said, Sacrifice and offering, and burnt offerings and offering for sin thou wouldest not, neither hadst pleasure therein, which are offered by the law, then said he, Lo, I come to do thy will, O God. He taketh away the first, that he may establish the second. By the which will, we are sanctified through the offering of the body of Jesus Christ once for all. And every priest standeth daily ministering and offering oftentimes the same sacrifices, which can never take away sins. But this man, after he had offered one sacrifice for sins forever, sat down on the right hand of God, from henceforth expecting till his enemies be made his footstool. For by one offering he hath perfected forever them that are sanctified. Whereof the Holy Ghost also is a witness to us. For after that he had said before, This is the covenant that I will make with them after those days, saith the Lord, I will put my laws into their hearts, and in their minds will I write them, and their sins and iniquities will I remember no more. Now where remission of these is, there is no more offering for sin. Having therefore, brethren, boldness to enter into the holiest by the blood of Jesus, by a new and living way, which he hath consecrated for us through the veil, that is to say, his flesh, and having an high priest over the house of God, let us draw near with a true heart in full assurance of faith, having our hearts sprinkled from an evil conscience and our bodies washed with pure water. Let us hold fast the profession of our faith without wavering, for he is faithful that promised. And let us consider one another to provoke unto love and to good works, not forsaking the assembling of ourselves together, as the manner of some is, but exhorting one another, and so much the more as ye see the day approaching. For if we sin wilfully, after that we have received the knowledge of the truth, there remaineth no more sacrifice for sins, but a certain fearful looking for of judgment and fiery indignation, which shall devour the adversaries. He that despised Moses' law died without mercy under two or three witnesses. Of how much sorer punishment, suppose ye, shall he be thought worthy, who hath trodden under foot the Son of God, and hath counted the blood of the covenant wherewith he was sanctified an unholy thing, and hath done despite unto the Spirit of grace? For we know him that hath said, Vengeance belongeth unto me, I will recompense, saith the Lord. And again, The Lord shall judge his people. It is a fearful thing to fall into the hands of the living God. But call to remembrance the former days, in which, after ye were illuminated, ye endured a great fight of afflictions, partly whilst ye were made a gazing stock both by reproaches and afflictions, and partly whilst ye became companions of them that were so used. For ye had compassion of me in my bonds, and took joyfully the spoiling of your goods, knowing in yourselves that ye have in heaven a better and an enduring substance. Cast not away therefore your confidence, which hath great recompense of reward. For ye have need of patience, that after ye have done the will of God, ye might receive the promise. For yet a little while, and he that shall come, and will not tarry. Now the just shall live by faith. But if any man draw back, my soul shall have no pleasure in him. But we are not of them who draw back unto perdition, but of them that believe to the saving of the soul.
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1: In Ephesians chapter 5, verses 15 and 16, the Apostle Paul wrote, "See then that ye walk circumspectly, not as fools, but as wise, redeeming the time, because the days are evil." As the children of God, we are not to walk as fools. That means there is a way that a fool walks, and we need to recognize what that way is so that we can avoid it. Here is a character trait, or the ways of a fool. He is soon angry. Proverbs 14:17 says, "He that is soon angry dealeth foolishly, and a man of wicked devices is hated." Anger is not sinful in and of itself. There are justifiable reasons to be angry. God has anger toward certain things and even certain people. But the fool is soon angry, meaning he gets angry way too soon. He is quick to get angry. You see, when you and I need to get angry, it needs to be on purpose anger. That is, we have thought through a situation and how it should be handled, and we come to the conclusion that we should show anger about it, that anger would be necessary. The fool doesn't take the time to think before he responds. He just, as we say, flies off the handle, like an axe head that comes off of its handle when it's being swung. That can cause a lot of hurt and damage that was not meant to be caused, and so does a fool. Ecclesiastes 7:9 says, "Be not hasty in thy spirit to be angry, for anger resteth in the bosom of fools." Solomon warns not to be hasty, that is to be quick or fast or soon to anger. He here again associates the character of the fool. He says, "Anger resteth in the bosom of fools," as in, a fool doesn't do anything to control his anger, and anger finds a comfortable resting place in his heart. Be careful about getting involved with someone who is too quick to get angry, without cause, without thinking first, and using anger as a tool he controls instead of being out of control. Don't be like the fool. He is soon angry.
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0: How do you do? What happens to children whose fathers abandon them? Without the strong guiding hand of a father, many of them grow up lawless and rebellious. The man in our story did. From time to time, he tried to live right, but he didn't succeed until his heart and mind and life were unshackled. From Chicago, this is Unshackled, dramatizing true life stories produced by Pacific Garden Mission. Having a home means more than having an address. A home is a place where we can shut out the world and recharge the batteries of our soul and body. The homeless can do none of those things. And that's why Pacific Garden Mission first opened its doors over a century ago, providing a home for the homeless. George and Sarah Clark, who founded the mission, knew that without a safe refuge, people living on the street would find it hard to change their lives. But with food, shelter, and clothing, and most of all with counseling, the homeless would find the will and the means to turn their lives around. The doors at the mission have never closed, and the old lighthouse still offers all these things free. And many who come in walk out again with a new life. Now for broadcast around the earth, here is program number 2160 in the series Unshackled, the program that makes you face yourself and think.
1: Dad, can you understand me?
2: He can understand you. Go ahead, read the letter.
1: This letter's from Mom. She says, I'm writing because I heard you're very sick. Although you've been gone a long time, I want you to know I'm willing to forgive and forget the past. Why don't you come home again, where we can take care of you and make you well again? Love, your wife.
2: We want you to come home, Dad.
1: We all want you to come home.
2: Dad? Don't die, Dad.
1: I think he's gone, Sam.
0: Another life cut short because of alcohol. Another family torn apart. Another son who would never really know his father. The consequences would still be going on for the man in our story, except for one thing or one person. We'll let him tell you how it came about as we bring you the true story of a man called Sam on Unshackled.
3: My father was a drunk who left home to chase another woman when I was a boy, so I never knew him well. My few memories of him are painful. Mother raised us kids as best she could, but since there were eight of us, she had her hands full. Although we never went to church, one of my strongest memories of Mom is seeing her with folded hands and head bowed in prayer. When I got to the eighth grade, I took a job nights as a dishwasher in a restaurant. A year later, my father died, and the stress finally got to me.
4: You're home early, Sam.
3: I quit school.
4: What happened?
3: I couldn't take it anymore. One of those teachers ordered me to take off my sweatshirt.
4: What on earth for?
3: Who knows? They just like to show who's boss. They don't care about us.
4: But you've always been a good student, Sam. You got good grades.
3: Not anymore. I've been truant 90 days this year, so I made it official and quit.
4: What are you going to do?
3: Work. Full time. I loved my job at the restaurant. And within a few months, I was promoted to chef assistant manager, working 75 hours a week. I got my driver's license, bought a car, and had a healthy bank account. My family was really proud of me. Then the boss hired his best friend from college, and everything changed.
4: I thought you were working late, Sam.
3: They cut my hours again.
4: Did you talk to them about it?
3: I tried, but I never get a straight answer. Ever since his buddy took my job, it's like I'm nobody. They treat me like trash.
4: That just isn't right.
3: He was gonna send me to Culinary School of America. Stick with me and you'll go places, he said. Huh.
4: Maybe if you're patient.
3: The more I try to please them, the worse it gets.
5: All right, Wendy, need more lettuce, okay?
6: Where's the stuff?
5: Oh, prime rib dinner.
7: I need help back here.
4: Sam, we're out of fish for the special.
7: I'm not in charge anymore, remember? I keep asking for help, but they ignore me.
4: Well, what am I supposed to do?
7: Whatever you want. I've had it.
3: I walked out in the middle of rush hour, feeling justified in my rebellion. Before long, I became friends with another rebel who drank beer, so I did too. When the beer became a problem, I tried pot, then pills, then whatever as my rebellion grew, affecting even my family life.
8: I cleaned your room, Sam. How do you like it?
3: I don't like it, sis. You should leave my stuff alone.
4: You don't appreciate anything. Your clothes were almost crawling around. It was so messy in there.
8: I thought I was doing you a favor.
3: I hate you, Barb. You can have my room since I can't keep you out of it anyway.
4: Why don't you find something worthwhile to do? I get tired of the bickering.
3: I'll find something worthwhile to do, all right. I'm getting out of here, and I'm not coming back. Determined to be independent, I packed my bags and drove to Wisconsin, where I took a job and rented a shabby room in an old German compound. After several months, when I learned I was a decoy for a large stolen art collection in the cellar, the leader threatened me with a gun and threw me out. Badly shaken, I left and found a room at a cheap hotel. By the light of a bulb hanging from its wires, I unrolled my blanket, which held my few belongings. And there was a photo album of my family. Suddenly, I was homesick.
4: Sam!
5: Hey, everybody, Sam's back!
4: Oh, how are you?
3: Hi, Mom.
4: Get here.
3: I got homesick.
4: We missed you too, Sam. Where did you go?
3: You wouldn't believe. I slept in my car for a while and almost froze. Then I worked at a place that was a front for stolen art.
4: No.
5: You're kidding.
3: I'm not. When I found out, the owner threw me around violently. Said if he ever saw me again, he'd kill me.
4: Oh, honey, are you all right? You want some supper? It's still warm.
3: Yeah. It's great to be home again, Mom.
4: Oh.
3: The world's not a friendly place. It was good to be home, and I found a job right away. I always liked to work and did my best, but before long I was at it again. Several auto accidents in 1 year and a mess of traffic tickets. The cops knew me so well they'd pull me over just to say hello.
9: Well, Sam, how you doing?
3: Come on, I wasn't speeding.
9: Oh, I know, just checking things.
3: Hey, can't you see I have a date?
9: Hey, Sam, when are you going to drive the girls around in something nice? This car is ugly.
3: Creep.
9: You can go now, Sam. Have a nice evening.
3: Since the cops had it in for me, I decided to get even. Putting a magnetic red light on my car, I played cop myself. With a bunch of buddies cheering me on, I'd pull people over, tell them to slow down, and then let them go without a ticket. After one night of harassing people like that, I was caught.
9: Oh, Sam, you gotta quit playing cop. You could get seriously hurt, maybe even killed if you stop the wrong guy. Now, I don't want to arrest you, but I'll have to if you don't quit impersonating an officer. Now, where's your red light?
3: In the trunk.
9: Well, give it to me, Sam.
3: I surrendered my red light and stopped playing cop, but I didn't quit playing robber. This game was for real, though, as my buddies and I began stealing tires from brand new vehicles.
10: Pull over, Sam. That's the dealership we're gonna hit.
3: Can't be. There's two squad cars parked out front.
10: Nah, this is it. The other guys are there already.
3: Pretty gutsy. Right under the cop's nose?
10: Yeah, it makes it more fun. That makes 7 cars we've stripped.
3: Are all the wheels in the truck?
10: Yeah, I think the other guys are getting ready to leave.
3: Come on, let's get out of here. The cops are bound to hear that. The police chased us, but we escaped into the dark night with no lights on. I, who never believed in stealing, had become a common thief. Yet I still took pride in working hard and in a job well done. I'd like to blame my behavior on alcohol and drugs, but they only loosened the evil that was in me. I learned how dark the evil was during a robbery one night when we broke into a safe and made too much noise.
2: Somebody's gonna hear!
7: Shh! Quiet! I hear something.
2: Sam, here, take this gun.
7: He's coming down the stairs. If his foot hits that step, I'm gonna blow his brains out.
2: Sam, no! Don't!
7: If you don't shut up, it'll be you instead of him.
3: I had never held a gun before, and until that moment would have sworn I didn't have it in me to kill someone. But my good boy reputation was finished if the shadow coming down the stairs exposed me for what I was, a thief. Ready to pull the trigger, I pointed the gun. The man's foot dangled over the step where I vowed to start shooting. Then he turned and went back upstairs. Within minutes, the police were swarming all over the place, but we slipped away to an isolated lake where we split the cash. One of the guys put the gun to my head.
2: I had to blow you away after the way you threatened us back there. Shouldn't I? Huh?
0: Sam was playing a dangerous game, one with eternal consequences. He'll tell us the outcome in a moment. Although there have been large cutbacks in the size of the armed forces, our outreach to the military remains the same. And here's Dave Saulnier, superintendent of Pacific Garden Mission, to tell you about it.
11: We started our military hospitality ministry in the early days of World War II, November the 15th, 1942, and it has continued ever since through times of war and times of peace. We wanted to offer a home away from home to our servicemen, a safe and wholesome alternative to the streets and joints of Chicago. And unlike the bars and bistros that hoped to take their money, we offered everything free. We have a canteen where they can meet friends for refreshment, a game room where they can relax, a library and reading room where they can read or write letters, and a dormitory where they can spend the night, then wake up to a hearty breakfast, all without charge.
0: And since most servicemen are passing through Chicago using public transportation, we even provide a bus to the mission.
11: That's right. We send young counselors to the bus and train station to offer a free ride to the door of Pacific Garden Mission. But it's surprising how many young service people hear about us by word of mouth and come to the mission on their own. We're located close to bus, train, and subway lines, so we're easy to find. But what they find here is not easy to forget. Besides the warm welcome, shelter, and food, these men hear the good news of salvation, many for the first time. And we rejoice to see thousands of servicemen find new life as well as a home away from home. We're glad we can serve the people who serve our country.
0: If you'd like to learn more about this important ministry to the military, get in touch with Pacific Garden Mission, Chicago, Illinois, 60605.
3: Today it gives me chills to think how close I came to death that night. But then I wasn't even scared as that guy pulled the gun away and fired 5 shots into the air. Had I continued on that course, my story would be different. But I met a girl I liked and we began to date steadily.
8: Do you realize we've been going together for a year now?
3: You've been really good for me, hon.
8: Yeah, you've changed a lot. No more drinking, no more drugs.
3: And no more stealing. I'm glad I could be honest with you and not have to hide anything. I feel good about myself for the first time in years.
8: Well, you should feel good. You're doing real well on your job.
3: Maybe we should start thinking about marriage.
8: Yeah, especially since we've already started a family.
3: What? Are you
8: pregnant? Yes, I am.
3: For several months, she talked about our baby, until I got excited, even buying baby clothes and toys. Then one night, she seemed to change.
8: I don't want to go anywhere.
3: What's wrong?
8: I don't know. I just need a change. Let's break it off.
3: Oh, you don't mean that.
8: I do. I don't want to see you again.
3: But what about our baby?
8: Oh, it's not your baby anyway. It belongs to someone else.
3: Stunned by her confession, I got drunk and swallowed 250 aspirins, then lay in a field hoping to die. But as my heart began racing, I got up and managed to get to a friend's house. He took me to the hospital emergency room where they pumped my stomach and kept me for several days treatment. When I got out of the hospital, my girlfriend came to see me.
8: I didn't mean to hurt you, Sam. I was just playing a prank on you.
3: What do you mean?
8: I was never really pregnant.
3: You were never really pregnant?
8: It started out as a joke, but it got out of hand. Oh, you were so excited, I didn't know how to tell you.
3: That's sick. You know that?
8: Well, can't you just forget about it? Can't we make up?
3: Get lost. I didn't want anything to do with her, but she pursued me relentlessly for a long time. Finally, I agreed to talk with her, and because she seemed sane and sorry, we began dating again. We dated steadily for about 7 months, and were getting along well when I heard her on the phone with another guy.
8: So what's wrong with talking to another man? You don't own me.
3: Maybe you haven't noticed, but faithfulness is important to me. I don't cheat on you. I've never cheated on a girl. I saw what it did to my mother when Dad chased around, so I make it a point to be faithful.
8: Well, who says I'm not? We're just talking.
3: Talking is the first step.
8: You're a prude, Sam.
3: Do you know how many times my friends have tried to set me up, trying to get me to cheat on you?
8: Well, maybe you should have.
3: No. I know what cheating does to people. I'm faithful to you, and I expect you to be faithful to me. But she wasn't. Shortly after the phone call, I was so demoralized I went out and got drunk. Then I suffered a bad fall with multiple head injuries. I went into surgery.
4: Sam, you had a close call, son.
3: Mom? What happened?
4: They had to operate on you. The doctor said they removed 2 blood clots and a small piece of your brain. Are you in pain?
3: Emotionally, I am.
4: Your girlfriend's waiting to see you. Should I send her in?
3: Yeah.
8: Sam, are you okay?
3: I guess so. I don't remember much.
8: I have a wonderful surprise for you. I waited to tell you, but maybe I shouldn't wait any longer. We're going to have a baby, for real this time.
3: When?
8: Very soon. Everything's going to be okay.
3: After surgery, I had a steel plate in my head, and I went home to my mother's to recuperate. Some neighbors heard about my accident and came to visit. I thought they were nice people, but kind of strange, always talking about Jesus. They invited me to dinner and to Christian movies, but I never went. They kept visiting, though, even bringing their young son.
12: Can I see your plate, Sam?
3: Sure. Not everybody has a steel plate in their head.
12: Is it okay if I touch it?
3: Yeah, it's okay. See, it's hard, like my head.
12: Ah, but not like your heart. You just need to get Jesus in your heart, Sam. I'm gonna pray for you.
3: That little boy made me feel like a hero. Yet I knew I was a wretch. Inside, I was coming apart at the seams when he talked to me about Jesus. He tugged at my heart, but I had other things on my mind.
4: Sam? Those Christians called you again today. They seem real nice.
3: Well, they are. But I don't have time for that.
4: You're not going back to work already, are you?
3: I've got to, Mom. The baby's due any day.
4: You can stay here as long as you like.
3: I need to get out on my own. Besides, Craig is getting on my nerves. Today I swore and he jumped all over me.
4: Well, your brother's changed a lot.
3: Well, good. He stopped doing drugs and he cut his hair. But my brother doesn't have to be a fanatic about Jesus. I went back to work, anxious to provide for the baby. Even though I worked long hours on the job, when our daughter was born, I took care of her from day one. She was beautiful. Sad to say, her mother had little interest in her and was chasing another man less than a month after the baby was born. So I went to court and gained custody. Working hard, I built an excellent credit rating and had a good life with my daughter. Her mother visited off and on. And then, believe it or not, we tried again. My family was doubtful.
13: Except the Lord build the house. They labor in vain that build it.
3: You're reading the Bible too much, Craig.
13: Well, you're not reading it enough. You claim you want to be a good parent, but what are you teaching your daughter? You're living in sin.
3: I'm not.
13: I'll show you.
3: I still can't believe you're reading the Bible.
13: It has all the answers, Sam. I was so messed up even after I got saved, until I started reading Scripture. God gave us the Bible to help us to know how to live. Listen to this. 1 John 1:8. If we say that we have no sin, we deceive ourselves and the truth is not in us. If we confess our sins, he is faithful and just to forgive us our sins and to cleanse us from all unrighteousness.
3: 5 years ago, I think I was about 15. I was pretty messed up. It was after Dad died. And so I went through the telephone directory and called a guy who had a reverend after his name. I asked him about God, and he prayed with me right on the phone. I felt better, but, oh, then it didn't seem to last. I thought it was a hoax.
13: It's not a hoax. Jesus is real. But you can't live right until you have the Spirit of God controlling you. And the only way to have that is to receive Christ as your Savior and Lord.
3: Oh, there's something I never could understand, Craig. You know that famous verse, "For God so loved the world"?
13: Yeah, that he gave his only begotten Son, that whosoever believeth in him should not perish but have everlasting life. John 3:16. What about it?
3: It doesn't make sense. First, God says he loves us. Then a couple verses later, it says he's already condemned us.
13: John 3:18. He that believeth on him is not condemned, but he that believeth not is condemned already, because he hath not believed in the name of the only begotten Son of God.
3: Yeah, that's it. Well, you see what I mean? It's like, too bad, Jack. You missed it.
13: That's not what it says, Sam. God is saying we're all condemned. We're all under a death sentence. But Jesus Christ paid the penalty for you. And all you have to do is believe, and God will forgive your sins. Listen to Hebrews 8:12. For I will be merciful to their unrighteousness, and their sins and their iniquities will I remember no more. Man, Jesus loves you. He loved you enough to die for you. And that's the only reason God is willing to forgive you or me. Because of what Jesus did.
3: Well, I'll think about it.
13: Sam, all you have to do is ask.
3: For what?
13: Forgiveness.
3: I was excited to hear that God would forgive my sins. And I did think about what my brother said. But I guess we all have to reach the end of ourselves before we reach out to God. My girlfriend and I tried again, and for a while things were okay. Then I got very sick with salmonella, and as I lay in bed, too weak to get up, she walked in and without provocation began beating on me with a steel hanger. After I was treated at the hospital, I came home completely dismayed. I had reached the end of myself, and I fell on my knees. Jesus, if you're really there, please forgive me and make yourself real to me. Like my brother, I began reading the pages of Matthew, Mark, Luke, and John in the Bible. And like my brother, the truth began to slowly penetrate the darkness of my mind. I say slowly because my walk with the Lord had a few detours. Once in frustration during a period of difficulty, I headed for the neighborhood tavern. My brother followed me.
13: Sam, you can't do this. You can't abuse God's grace by deliberately wallowing in sin.
3: I hurt inside.
13: So did he when he hung on the cross for what you're doing. If you hurt, go talk to God. Don't turn your back on him. He wants to help you through this.
3: You're right. I know that.
13: Come on, let's get out of here.
3: You know, the only reason I ever let you or anybody else talk to me about God is because of Mom. I remember her praying so hard when I was little. I couldn't even push her eyes open. She was so earnestly seeking this God.
13: She still is, Sam. We need to help her find Jesus. And you can't do it sitting here.
3: Yeah. Let's go. My brother was a true friend, loving me enough to rebuke me when I was wrong. And our mother came to Christ shortly after I did. The Lord gave me a wife who is also a believer in Jesus, and we now have three beautiful daughters, as well as my first daughter. We live on a dairy farm, and we also have a ministry to the homeless in Milwaukee. All my life, I hungered for a loving relationship with someone I could count on, someone who would be faithful. And I have that now. Not only with my wife, but more important, with the Lord Jesus Christ. He has promised he would never leave me or forsake me. And I believe him.
0: Sam has also written several songs exalting the Lord, one of which was recorded in Hollywood. His song might have been different, one of defeat and sadness instead of joy, had he not heard the good news of reconciliation with God. That good news, once received and believed, brings a peace that passes all understanding. And now to confirm the truth of that statement, here is the real Sam.
14: My favorite Bible verse is Romans 10:9. It reads, "If you confess with your mouth Jesus Christ is Lord, and if you believe in your heart that God raised him from the dead, you will be saved." And although happiness may not continually reign in my person, there is in fact a joy I know that goes much deeper than circumstantial happiness, in that I have favor in the eyes of God and will someday live where he is now, not because of what I've done, but because of what Jesus did for me. Someone said, and I agree, about the explanation of salvation, it's as if though I were standing in Jesus' shoes and he were standing in mine. Shoo. Thank God.
0: Thank you, Sam. Friend, if you would like to know more about the God who loves you enough to have died for you, you're invited to get in touch with Pacific Garden Mission, Chicago, Illinois, 60605. The telephone number in Chicago, area 312-922-1462. 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We'd like to know that you enjoy these true testimonies. Write to us. 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Heard in the true story of Sam were Michael Raimondi, Belinda Bremner, Tricia Heaton, Kim Rasmussen, and P.J. Burns. Original music, Lucille Becker. Sound, Nick Aloisio. Engineer, Ed Webb. Script, Kenitha Gabler. 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
1: God has promised He will never leave us nor forsake us. In Christ, God revealed His faithfulness to us from the beginning of time. In Genesis, Jesus is the ram at Abraham's altar. In Exodus, He's the Passover lamb. In Leviticus, He's the high priest. In Numbers, He's a cloud by day and pillar of fire by night. In Deuteronomy, He's the city of our refuge. In Joshua, He's the scarlet thread at Rahab's window. In Judges, He is our judge. In Ruth, He's our kinsman redeemer. In 1 and 2 Samuel, He's the trusted prophet. And in Kings and Chronicles, He's our reigning king. In Ezra, He is the faithful scribe. In Nehemiah, He's the rebuilder of everything that is broken. And in Esther, He is the Mordecai, sitting faithful at the gate.
2: In Job, He is our redeemer that ever liveth. In Psalms, He is my shepherd, and I shall not want. In Proverbs and Ecclesiastes, He's our wisdom. And in the Song of Solomon, He's the beautiful bridegroom. In Isaiah, He's the suffering servant. In Jeremiah and Lamentations, it is Jesus that is the weeping prophet. In Ezekiel, He's the wonderful four-faced man. And in Daniel, He is the fourth man in the midst of a fiery furnace.
3: In Hosea, He is my love that is forever faithful. In Joel, He baptizes us with the Holy Spirit. In Amos, He's our burden bearer. In Obadiah, our Savior. And in Jonah, He is the great foreign missionary that takes the word of God into all the world.
4: You go on, and you see in Micah that He is the messenger with beautiful feet. In Nahum, He is the avenger. In Habakkuk, He is the watchman that is ever praying for revival. In Zephaniah, He is the Lord, mighty to save. In Haggai, He is the restorer of our lost heritage. In Zechariah,

0: He is our fountain. And in Malachi, he is the sun of righteousness with healing in his wings.
1: In Matthew, thou art the Christ, the Son of the living God. In Mark, he's the miracle worker. In Luke, he's the Son of Man. And in John, he is the door by which every one of us must enter.
0: In Acts, he is the shining light that appears to Saul on the road to Damascus. In Romans, he is our justifier. In 1 Corinthians, our resurrection. In 2 Corinthians, our sin bearer. In Galatians, he redeems us from the law. In Ephesians, he is our unsearchable riches. In Philippians, he supplies our every need.
1: And in Colossians, he's the fullness of the Godhead bodily. In 1 and 2 Thessalonians, he's our soon coming King. In 1 and 2 Timothy, he's the mediator between God and man. In Titus, he's our blessed hope. In Philemon, he's a friend that sticks closer than a brother. And in Hebrews, he's the blood of the everlasting covenant.
2: In James, it is the Lord that heals the sick. In 1 and 2 Peter, he is the chief shepherd. In 1, 2, and 3 John, it is Jesus who has the tenderness of love. In Jude, he is the Lord, coming with 10,000 saints. And in Revelation, lift up your eyes, church, for your redemption draweth nigh.
3: He is

0: The only thing that endures is truth. Truth is eternal. Truth is Jesus. Truth is God's Word. Therefore, anything that endures, endures because it has some element of truth in it. When I was raising my children, they seemed to like the same stories and same nursery rhymes all the time. And I was getting bored. Then one day it occurred to me, these things have lasted forever and forever. I said, there must be truth in them. I want to tell you about one. Listen to this. Maybe you've heard it before. Twinkle, twinkle, little star, how I wonder what you are. Up above the world so high, like a diamond in the sky. There's more verses. I'll get back to those later. With the unaided eye, there are 3,000 visible stars, but not in Northwest Indiana. With a small telescope, you can see 100,000 stars. In our Milky Way galaxy, there are 100 billion stars. There are thought to be 100 billion galaxies. That makes 10 with 22 zeros after its stars. That's a billion, 10 billion trillion. Did you know God not only created them, He's numbered them and named them? And Isaiah 40:26, it says, lift up your eyes on high and behold, who hath created these things that bringeth out the host by number? He calleth them all by names, by the greatness of his might, for he is strong in power. Not one faileth. Psalm 147:4 says, he telleth the number of the stars. He calleth them all by their names. Wow, that's a lot of stars. Wonder why God did that. God said in Genesis 1:14, let there be lights in the firmament of the heaven to divide the day from the night, and let them be for signs and for seasons and for days and for years. This is Pete Cowling.
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in 1 Corinthians chapter 1. I'm going to begin reading at verse 18. And folks, let's not be in any hurry now. This message is going to cost me some friends, but they weren't very good friends to start with. And what I preach in private, I ought to preach in public. And what I preach in a church, I ought not to be ashamed to go on the radio. And what I preach tonight, I believe with all of my heart, would cure the world and completely lock the divorce wheels of our courts. Stop juvenile delinquency. Empty out the jails and penitentiaries. If every preacher would practice and preach the simple gospel, which is old-fashioned. Years ago, the Lord told me, as best I could figure it out by the Word of God, this is right. Now, I'd be a traitor to the cause tonight if I preached less than I'm going to preach. So at least, enemy and friend alike, give me credit for being sincere in what I say. For the preaching of the cross is to them that perish foolishness. But unto us which are saved it is the power of God. For it is written, I will destroy the wisdom of the wise, and will bring to nothing the understanding of the prudent. Where is the wise? Where is the scribe? Where is the disputer of this world? Hath not God made foolish the wisdom of this world? For after that in the wisdom of God, the world by wisdom knew not God. It pleased God by the foolishness of preaching to save them that believe. For the Jews require sign, the Greeks seek after wisdom, but we preach Christ crucified. Unto the Jews a stumbling block, unto the Greeks foolishness, but unto them which are called both Jews and Greeks, Christ, power of God, and the wisdom of God. Because the foolishness of God is wiser than men, and the weakness of God is stronger than men. For you see your calling, brethren, how that not many wise men after the flesh, not many mighty, not many noble, are called. But God hath chosen the foolish things of the world to confound the things which are mighty, and base things of the world, and things which are despised, hath God chosen, yea, and things which are not, to bring to naught things that are, that no flesh should glory in his presence. But of him are ye in Christ Jesus, who of God is made unto us wisdom, and righteousness, and sanctification, and redemption. That according as it is written, he that glorieth, let him glory in the Lord. Our text tonight, after that in the wisdom of God, the world by wisdom knew not God, it pleased God by the foolishness of preaching to save them that believe. Our Father, just before we unload the wagon that we believe thou'st loaded, we pray that in his spirit and in his name, our lips shall speak carefully and yet powerfully. Lord, help us to know there's nothing personal in this thing at all. We're here on business for the King. And we dare not take lightly what thou hast taught us. Help us to be true and faithful. In Jesus' name, amen. Time would forbid for me to say all the things I'd like to say, but our radio friends will have to know that many questions have been asked and answered. I'd like to mention, first of all, a preacher without a personal life is no good. You'll never climb higher with your congregation than you do in your private life. I want to mention seven things I believe the Lord would have me to say. Number one, you give evidence that you're saved. You gave the time and the call
sanctified. We discussed sanctification. I believe it's throwing yourself out of joint with the world, living different, choosing the things that are sweet and pure and clean and right, settled, soaked up in the love of God, sent with a salty conversation and a simple message for the world. Now then, that's just so many words, but the application. You read the requirements a while ago for a preacher. One of our brethren asked you about the requirements for a pastor. May I say, I believe that the requirements of all preachers are the same. I hear people say, well, if you're going to be a pastor, you can't have but one wife. If you're going to be an evangelist, you don't need but one either. One's enough for anybody, especially a preacher. And I say that with a good deal of animated feelings. I'm sick and tired of this rash of preachers getting rid of their wife and staying in their church and then getting another and remarrying and deacons being married in the church and having church. That's an abomination of desolation, standing where it ought not. And now you keep your hand off of couples that are not qualified to be married. You set a rotten example. In the first place, you have one wife. You have no right, I believe, to get people tangled up in another marriage unless they have a dead wife or somebody that's gone the way of death. The Bible says that. The best way to be safe, my boy, and I don't know everything, but I believe I've found out that if preachers would quit compromising and marry everybody that comes through, I believe we'd stop a lot of this divorce business. They're not qualified to be married again. Tell them about the justice of the peace. You'd say, what do you mean? And I'm still on the radio. I mean that according to the word of God and my conviction, it's as deep as my soul. I believe that a preacher or anybody else, when they get married and they say until death do us part, it means exactly what they say. And we're never going to stop this rash of broken homes and shattered hopes and cheated children and all the rest of it until our preachers get on their hind legs and stand up for holiness in the home. Brother, I charge you tonight, you keep your hands clean as well as your heart and your life and your ministry. You see to it that you don't compromise. I know there'll be friends, and I've lost a host of them because they wanted me to tie the second or third knot. I can't tie knots like that. I can tie the first knot, and that's all of them. And it's one thing to talk about sanctification, it's another thing to live it. You'd say, well, don't you think ground's nothing? Let me tell you something, brother. Just go back to the, how many wives did God make Adam? What kind of choice did he give him? He said, here she is, bud. May sound a little crude and rude, but I believe that's the way it was. Take her or leave her. He didn't say, Lord, couldn't you give me a selection? He said, there she is. My heart's been grieved, really, honestly. We just need to hang crepe, I mean black crepe, on the doorknob and weep over the loss of conviction in the ministry about this marriage business. Sanctification, your personal life, your own personal life. And don't you ever, as far as I'm concerned, don't ever apologize for having to live or being expected to live better than anybody else. You ought to live better than anybody else. You ought to be head and shoulders above everything in church. Why? You've been saved and called. And tonight, as we've sought to set you apart as a special vessel to be used of the Lord, I believe in personal sanctification and separation. I believe you ought to observe the Lord's Day as the Lord's Day. I'd like to remind you, don't hobnob with the people. Don't wine and dine with the people. They'll sap all your strength
and then fire you because you can't preach. And if you can't, you ought to be fired. But you can't attend every dog fight in town. And you can't be at every social occasion and then come up with power on Sunday morning and Sunday night. You must not be a slave of the people if you want to set your people free. And no church is ever free until its pulpit is free. Man didn't call you to preach. And man can't stop you from preaching. This call is of God. And I believe in a divine call to preach. I believe in a divine call to preach just because the gospel is so important and God's not going to put his gospel in the hands of just anybody to preach it. And if I wasn't on the radio, I could name some that I don't think were called to preach. And you have to listen to some of them if you don't turn off your radio. I believe that no man is called to preach that will deny the virgin birth. Amen. Not by the Lord he's not called to preach. And so, my brother, in your personal life, the biggest battle, now you said, well, you believe in the personal devil. And of course, the reason is because he's attacked your person. And he'll deal with you. And you're going to have to deal with the devil. Oh, Martin Luther said one day, he certainly believed in a personal devil, said, fact is, the devil came in his room and he threw an ink bottle at him and nearly hit him. Well, he said, I fight a personal devil. And yet we're living in a time when people don't believe in the devil anymore. I feel like my brother who said, if there's not any devil, who's doing all this devil, man? When I talk about personal sanctification, I talk about paying your debts. And don't be a leech on your church. If you go hunting, buy your own shells. If you go fishing, pay for your part of the expenses. Don't be a leech. The world's lost its respect for the preachers because they've kept their stinking hands out behind them too much. It's not right. If God's your Father, He'll supply your needs. And what He doesn't supply, you don't need. Pay your debts! I'm not mad, I'm just mad at the devil. I'm just sick and tired of the minister being blamed because of a bunch of preachers that leave debts behind them. It's not right. Live in your own income. And don't expect your church members to sign your notes. They're the worst people on earth to get to borrow money from. Build such a reputation where you can go in the back like a businessman and sit down and sign a note and they'll say, we're glad to do it. And then pay it like you ought to pay it. If you ever come to the place where you can't pay a debt, you be there on time to tell them why you can't pay it, and you're still honest. We must not have crooks in the ministry. I mean, any more than we got now. And I'm not against the ministry. I'm for them. But I'm simply saying we must not let the ministry be blamed anymore. You're enjoying the highest calling in all the world. And actually, if they were to call you from Washington tonight, in the awful, sordid, sinful, satanic state of our government and our nation and our people and the backslidden condition and with the violence of storms and homeless people and the so many sundry and varied needs of the American people and the world. But if they were to call you tonight, they were to say, we just had a nationwide election and they have elected you to be the president of the United States. They know that you're earnest and honest and upright and they want you to come immediately. The president has just stepped aside and said, I also cast my vote for him. That'd be no temptation to a preacher. Immediately you'd say, I appreciate the honor, but I can't stand the demotion. God's just called me to preach. Now stay with the ministry. Listen, I still believe the highest calling in the world is that of the ministry. Old Dr. Ray used to say in the homiletics class, in his he was 80 years old, but a man of great tears and tenderness. Oh, I've seen that old wrinkled face with its ditches full of tears many, many times, many times. Almost hear him with his deep, resonant voice
at the age of 80, but he'd say to the preachers, the hot sun and a slow mule has called a lot of fellas to preach. It might have, but it won't keep them preaching, I'll tell you that. It's going to take more than a slow mule to keep you in the ministry. But I believe if you'll practice what you say you believe, my brother, I believe that there's hope for a fruitful ministry. If you'll stand and mix faith in what you've heard and what you read in the Word of God, I believe the Lord will give you a full ministry. And I'm going to talk very, just like you were my son, you're not, but I love you, and I'm interested in you. And I want to make an investment in your ministry and prayer and concern and love. You have no right to join any secret organization. Be not entangled with this world. And don't get tangled up with unbelievers. Now, the world will say, if you'll join us, you may win us. But you'll lose them when you do. The way to pull a man out of the ditch is not to back off in the ditch with him. Keep your wheels on the concrete. I'm surprised that our preachers, that by their testimony and by their practice, have indicated that the church is not enough. I've got to go somewhere else to get me some fellowship. I believe that your ministry and your life ought to be soaked up and settled and saturated with the fellowship of God's believing people. And you have no right to run off to the world looking for fellowship. And you can't hobnob with the goats of your community and keep your sheep fed like they ought to be fed. I'd like to challenge you to keep your convictions straight. If you don't get them straight now, you never will. There's an eternal cry in the Word of God, and that is the cry that they gave to Elijah. Come down! Now, that cry hadn't come to a lot of preachers because they never have been up. They started out down. They've never heard that call at all. But, brother, let me tell you something. If you ever become a mountaintop preacher, you're going to hear day after day, 24 hours a day, come down! Come on down! That's where the world is. They want you down where they are. That's what they said to Nehemiah, doing a great work on the wall. Come down! We want to have a conference, a committee meeting. He said, I'm already committed to the wall. I'm doing a great work and I just can't come down. You'll constantly hear the call, come down. Be one of us. Get adjusted. Fit in. Be a regular fella. I mean, have a winsome personality. And it's all right to have a winsome, but what it means is to win some for Jesus. Paul said, I made all things to all men that I might by all means win some. He had a winsome personality. But he did a sharp job of winning the world. But he sure won some wicked sinners. And that's all you

because we've not disciplined these old bodies. What did Jesus say? Let him deny himself, take up his cross, and follow me. I didn't ask any questions while ago, because I thought I'd just say it, and you couldn't talk back. I believe you ought to learn what it means to pray and fast. Every great man of God that's ever lived to bless his generation has been a man of prayer and fasting. Moses fasted 40 days twice when he got the Word of God. How do you think you're going to get the Word of God? It's a revelation. You don't learn it. Some of these are professors and godly men and know how to teach the Word of God. But the best we can do and they can do is to make an explanation. God's got to make the revelation. Blessed art thou, Simon Bar-Jonah, flesh and blood hath not revealed this unto thee, but my Father who is in heaven. And Paul said, immediately I conferred not with flesh and blood, neither went I up to Jerusalem, but I went into Arabia. Regardless of what you think about it or what anybody else says about it, I believe every preacher needs an Arabian experience where God speaks to him for himself. And until the message becomes yours, you'll never get it to the people. You can read all the books you want to read, but those books will be nothing but dry fodder until the Holy Spirit takes it and makes it real in your own heart. You might as well learn to get messages right out of the Word of God. That leads me up to this thought. I challenge you to accept a spiritual exercise of memorizing 60 chapters the next 5 years of your life. Anybody that's as young as you are, anybody that's got the brilliance that you have and the intelligence you have, you'd have no difficulty at all if you'd set yourself to it. I'd like to meet you and greet you and see what it's done for you in your life. The confidence, the power. The Bible says you do err not knowing the scriptures, neither the power of God. You want power in your ministry. You won't have it until you have this. If you want to double your power, you double your knowledge of the Word of God. I believe the Holy Spirit refuses to indwell anybody in his fullness that is a stranger to the Word of God and not in love with. Job said, I've esteemed thy word more than my necessary food. Paul said, an old preacher, beaten and battered and scarred, had all of his ordination marks in his hide and on his head, had his certificate written in his own blood, left for dead, 195 deep stripes in his body, so cold at times he had not enough clothes to wear, in jails all over the country. And yet his final remark was, when you come, I'd like you to bring my cloak, but he said, especially the parchments. Oh, I want to hear old Sinai thunder one more time. I want to climb that old hill with Moses. I want to fellowship with John. I want to be on Mount Carmel with Elijah one more time. Brother, he loved the Word of God. And you are to love the Word of God. There's only one thing that will make a preacher out of you, is the Word of God. Only one thing. People say, well, I think you ought to go off to school and make a preacher out of you. School don't make preachers out of anybody. They may help you, but they don't make a preacher out of you. And if you don't go to the right school, it'll be a curse instead of a blessing. I know of more preachers have been ruined by education than anything I know of. And I've said for many years, I'd rather say I've seen and see some, say I have seen, see nothing. And I'm not against the right kind of English. I wish I could speak it. But I'm telling you right now, brother, your words will be sounding brass and tinkling cymbal apart from the Holy Spirit and a heart that's saturated with the love of God. This is a wordy world. Everybody's talking, but not many people's walking in the real practice of the Word of God. I'm talking about your personal edification and sanctification. Don't get tangled up in the world. And don't be program-minded or denominational-minded, remembering that God didn't call you to build a denomination. Jesus started a church. And don't get tangled up

0: the organizations of the world, because all of those are to go with the using, every one of them. And every plant that my Father hath not planted will be rooted up. Don't waste your time, and don't wait till you get as old as I am to learn that you owe your allegiance to Christ first, and the Bible and the Holy Spirit, and emphasize the importance of building a local church. That's the thing that gets the job done and wins the souls for Christ. Don't worry about climbing some man's totem pole.
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Hey, this is Pastor Galyon. I hope you're having a good day. Thank you for listening to Anchor Radio, CBC, Ordinetta.

This is A Light for Your Pathway, the daily reading of a proverb. All scripture portions are from the King James Version of the Bible. And now, today's proverb. Today's Light for Your Pathway comes from Proverbs chapter 17. Better is a dry morsel and quietness therewith than an house full of sacrifices with strife. A wise servant shall have rule over a son that causeth shame, and shall have part of the inheritance among the brethren. The finding pot for silver, and the furnace for gold, but the Lord trieth the hearts. The wicked doer giveth heed to false lips, and a liar giveth ear to a naughty tongue. Whoso mocketh the poor reproacheth his maker, and he that is glad at calamities shall not be unpunished. Children's children are the crown of old men, and the glory of children are their fathers. Excellent speech becometh not a fool, much less do lying lips a prince. A gift is as a precious stone in the eyes of him that hath it, whithersoever it turneth, it prospereth. He that covereth a transgression seeketh love, but he that repeateth a matter separateth very friends. A reproof entereth more into a wise man than 100 stripes into a fool. An evil man seeketh only rebellion, therefore a cruel messenger shall be sent against him. Let a bear robbed of her whelps meet a man, rather than a fool in his folly. Whoso rewardeth evil for good, evil shall not depart from his house. The beginning of strife is as when one letteth out water. Therefore leave off contention before it be meddled with. He that justifieth the wicked and he that condemneth the just, even they both are an abomination to the Lord. Wherefore is there a price in the hand of a fool to get wisdom, seeing he hath no heart to it? A friend loveth at all times, and a brother is born for adversity. A man void of understanding striketh hands, and becometh surety in the presence of his friend. He that loveth transgression loveth strife, and he that exalteth his gate seeketh destruction. He that hath a froward heart findeth no good, and he that hath a perverse tongue falleth into mischief. He that begetteth a fool doeth it to his sorrow, and the father of a fool hath no joy. A merry heart doeth good like a medicine, but a broken spirit drieth the bones. A wicked man taketh a gift out of the bosom to pervert the ways of judgment. Wisdom is before him that hath understanding, but the eyes of a fool are in the ends of the earth. A foolish son is a grief to his father, and bitterness to her that bare him. Also to punish the just is not good, nor to strike princes for equity. He that hath knowledge spareth his words, and a man of understanding is of an excellent spirit. Even a fool, when he holdeth his peace, is counted wise, and he that shutteth his lips is esteemed a man of understanding. We trust that the power of God's Word on today's edition of Light for Your Pathway was a blessing. Tune in again to Light for Your Pathway.

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8: 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It is another brand new week here on Enku Radio Ordaneta. I'm Carlos Simon and Brother Jason and Brother Alvin is with me during this broadcast. How are you, brothers? Are you feeling good?
9: Yes, I made it on time.
8: Amen. Well, it's hard to get up in Monday morning because, you know, Sunday is so very busy. So we are here early as we can. So thank you for spending some of your morning here with us. And the request button has been activated in your companion app. So send your favorite song or you can click that comment button and send a greetings. And we will read it on the air. So let's start this broadcast with our very first request. Here's Another Day of Grace, performed by the Bible Truth Chorale and Orchestra and requested by Sylvia Candido. Magandang umaga po.

0: us your favorite song. Thank you so much, Karen Trumpel, for that wonderful song created to praise, performed by Hal Sanderson College. And somebody sent us a greetings here. This one goes out to Kate and Divine. Hello. And they said, good morning po, sirs. Have a good day po. Well, magandang umaga din po sa inyo. Tandem yung dalawang yun eh, si Kate and Divine. 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Well, Brother Alvin, how are you?
1: I'm good, brother.
0: kumusta ang isang limang araw na nasa Iloilo?
1: Masaya, kasama si Pastor at kami natin ng conference doon sa Iloilo Baptist Church. At nakaka-encourage yung mga message mula sa mga guest speaker at sa session na aming napuntahan patungkol sa ating radio. So let's keep on praying sa ating radio. Sana tayo magkaroon ng FM so that we can broadcast sa ating pong region dito sa ating lugar. And people will learn sa ating pong radio and they can worship God and learn from the good music. Yes. Amen. Sa kanilang mga tahanan. Yung preaching doon ay really encourages me and lifted me up at sana ito may apply po natin dito sa ating ministry. Mm-hmm. At kailangan i-work lalo na sa broadcasting. Amen. So I am blessed, Brother Carlos, sa mga preaching ng mga mga preacher.
0: Praise the Lord. Amen. At yung ating ang ating vision ay magkaroon tayo ng FM para mag-expand yung ating range. Hindi lang tayo nag-broadcast through app but through FM. So makakapakinig yung mga taga-ibang yung sakop ng ating range ng ating radio. So pag-pray natin, we keep continue. So that's a blessing. And did you have a time for relax?
1: Yes. there's a lot of time to relax, but also there's a long time to
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0: Nakita ko ano eh, malaki yung electric fan nila doon.
1: Parang, oh, brother.
0: Parang LEC ng helicopter. Well, thank you so much for that update, Brother Alvin. Here's Growing in Wisdom, performed by the Wisman family. And this one goes out to Leon Paz. Magandang umaga po.

Proverbs 4:5-7. Get wisdom, get understanding. Do not forget, nor turn away from the words of my mouth. Do not forsake her, and she will preserve you. Love her, and she will keep you. Wisdom is the principal thing. Therefore,

It's 15 minutes past the hour and it's currently 24 degrees and the forecast is calling for a high today of 31 with 57% chance of rain. Here is a song requested by Divine Reed, Jesus Hold My Hand, performed by Walker Family.

Here's a greetings from Prudencio Olop Sr. said, good morning to all listeners with a smiling face. Well, thank you so much for greeting us and magandang umaga rin po sa inyo. Well, it's trivia time. I'm going to send a trivia question during this next song. So the first 5 listeners with the correct answer will receive a 2 song credits plus a point toward our special prize. And that is Anchor Radio Coffee Mag. So get ready. Here's our trivia song. Unspoken request performed by Fateman Quartet. And this one goes out to Prudencio Olop Sr.

0: Our trivia question was, for how many shekels of silver did Abraham purchase the field of Machpelah? And the correct answer is 400 shekels of silver. Congratulations to the dorm girls, Lay and Pass and John Chua. You will each receive 2 song credits, which you can use to listen to your favorite songs throughout the day and a point towards our weekly prize.
1: And here's our next song. This one goes out to Janelle Garcia, Because of Who You Are, performed by the Live Action Singers.

It's trivia time once again here on Good Morning Urdaneta. Get those companion apps ready because we'll be sending out today's trivia question during this next song. The first 5 listeners with the correct answer for this hour's trivia question will receive 2 song credits. And as a reminder, everyone who has the correct answer will receive a point toward this week's special prize. And the second person who answers correctly will also receive a 10 peso voucher to our school canteen. Our TV song requested by Sheena Mikua, I'll Never Forsake You by Paul E. Chapman and Son.

0: Our trivia question was, in the parable about a fig tree, when you see the tree putting forth leaves, what is near? And the correct answer is summer. Congratulations to no other than Shinamikuwa. You are the second person with the correct answer. And you win a 10 peso voucher to our school canteen. And the other listeners that have correct answer is Shinamay Gutierrez. You will receive 2 song credits which you can use to listen to your favorite songs throughout the day.
1: Well, thank you so much for participating in our trivia question. Here's a greetings from Linda. Said, magandang umaga po. Magandang umaga rin, Linda. I hope you're preparing to go to school. Here's Someone Is Praying For You, performed by Joyce Keeper and requested by Kate Pereira. Hello, Kate.